0: board, I understand.
1: Yes, I'm very privileged to be so. My formal title is Volunteer Resources Director, but essentially I'm the personnel officer. I head up a small team who oversee the volunteer requirements across the railway. They advise on best practice relating to volunteering, and we support all the volunteers as best we can, plus assist in helping to resolve any issues. The volunteers work very hard for the railway, give up a lot of time, and in turn, we work to make their time as enjoyable and as fruitful as possible.
0: So, how long have you lived in Cheltenham?
1: We've lived here now for 20 years, but I originally come from the other side of the country, from Ipswich in Suffolk. I was born right at the end of the Second World War, the first son of Bruce, a Scot from the Fifeshire coast, who came south to join the Royal Air Force and met my mother, Phyllis. She was a Suffolk lass from a farming family who also joined the Royal Air Force, but as a nurse. Both left the service after the war. Dad retrained as a teacher, and Mum, who was a tough and very determined lady, carried on nursing right up to when she was well over 70. My younger brother and I grew up in Ipswich town, but with close links to the farming community. I recall rationing, electric trains, trams rather, in the high street, gas lighting, and even outside privies in the rural cottages of Mum's wider family. And I also recall Dad's ancient Ford car that used to break down regularly. It was eventually left in a ditch when he drove off the road whilst admiring a local windmill. Mum was less than chuffed. She went out and bought her own wheels and left Dad to his trusty bicycle. So we listened to Radio Luxembourg on a small tinny radio. We bought our vegetables from the allotments at the bottom of the garden and took one holiday a year by steam train to a little caravan on the East Anglian coast. Looking back, somehow this era of hard graft, very few frills and unsophistication seemed quite wholesome and straightforward. We didn't own a TV till I was 14, but one neighbour did, and when the Queen's coronation was broadcast, my brother and I sat on his front garden wall and watched the event through his windows. Eventually, he took pity on us and invited us in.
0: I think it's time for your first track, Ian. What have you chosen?
1: Well, music wasn't a great part of my life as a child. I was a bit of a swot, not always through choice. But in my mid-teens, the rock and roll era began. So I grew my hair into the then very fashionable Elvis Presley quiff. And every Saturday morning, instead of going to watch Saturday Morning Pictures and Davy Crockett, we would congregate round the jukebox in the Gondolier Cellar coffee bar in downtown Ipswich and try to look hugely cool. I think I failed miserably, but one of the tracks that always brings back those days to me is Acker Bilk's Stranger on the Shore.

0: That was Stranger on the Shore, played by Aka Bilk, which was a huge hit in 1961. My guest on Me and My Music is Ian Stewart. What happened next?
1: Well, my dad felt he missed out a lot on education, and he was very keen that his sons did not. Consequently, throughout secondary school, I was cloistered away in the front room every evening at home with my homework and studies for about 3 hours. Looking back, I appreciate his intentions, but it did gain me a place to study law at Exeter University. But perhaps not surprisingly, once the paternal pressure was off and I was living in a hall of residence with no one to direct my time, Everything changed. Mm-hmm. I was like a coiled spring. I enjoyed student life to the full, branched out socially, and discovered music. Life was fascinating and fast-moving. I mean, at that time, we had space travel, Kennedy, the Cuban crisis, Vietnam, Martin Luther King, the Berlin Wall, China, Carnaby Street. In comparison to this exciting new world, I found the law studies very, very dull. But I persisted, I scraped a degree, took a law-related commercial post for 3 years, and then everything changed again. But more of that in a minute.
0: Yes, I think it's time now for your second track.
1: Well, there were some brilliant and evocative musicians in the 60s when convention was thrown to the four winds. We were blessed with the Beatles, the Rolling Stones, Dylan, Elvis, and many more. And it, frankly, was a superb time to be a student. The one track that epitomises the 60s for me was Bob Dylan's The Times They Are A-Changing. And boy, were they changing. I believe the core messages of this ballad are pretty timeless.
0: Yeah, let's have a listen to Bob Dylan's The Times They Are A-Changing.

0: Yes, good hearing that one again. That was Bob Dylan with The Times They Are A-Changing from 1964. So let's hear about the change that was about to happen in your life.
1: Yes, certainly. I was in my early 20s and I was in a well-paid but sedentary managerial job, and I was driving a large company car, putting on weight, but clearly missing out on something. I discovered that a school friend who had left and gone straight into the RAF was now a fully fledged Phantom pilot, and he invited me up to the RAF Coningsby Summer Ball in Lincolnshire. I went up early to see his squadron. I watched a mission brief and viewed the takeoff and landing from the control tower. He was clearly relishing his job much more than I was. He relished the camaraderie of the squadron mates, all totally dedicated to the role, and all of them oozed a real sense of purpose and achievement. It didn't take long to realise exactly what I needed to do. I applied to the Royal Air Force the next day, joined 3 months later, took a huge pay cut, but never looked back.
0: Excellent. Good time to hear your next track.
1: Well, I've thousands of excellent memories of my operational flying, but the song that recalls the fun and friendship most is the original film version of those magnificent men in their flying machines.

0: That was the theme song from the 1965 British film Those Magnificent Men and Their Flying Machines. Have a listen to this short message.
1: Every year, over 300,000 people are diagnosed with cancer in the UK, facing many challenges, including exhausting treatments and difficult emotions. These challenges affect not only those with cancer, but their family and friends too. Maggie's is there for anyone living with or affected by cancer, offering an evidence-based programme of support that has been shown to strengthen physical and emotional well-being. Built alongside Cheltenham General Hospital, our centre is an uplifting place with qualified professional staff on hand to offer the support people need. Practical advice about cancer, its treatments, welfare benefits, blue badge applications, bereavement and emotional support. A friendly place to meet other people in a similar situation. Since 2000, our work has been commended by the NHS Cancer Plan, NICE and the Cancer Reform Strategy. 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No appointment or referral is required. Alternatively, we can be contacted on 01242 250 611. Here's our number again, 01242 250 611. Maggie's, offering free practical, emotional and social support to people living with or affected by cancer.
0: So having left civilian life behind, what happened to you in the RAF?
2: Well, after flying training in Lincolnshire and Wales, I was selected for fast jet training, and I spent 2 years flying the wonderfully solid Hawker Hunter aircraft, and then converted to the Harrier, with which I had a love affair for over 20 years. I was posted to Germany, where the RAF had several operational stations as the front line in the Cold War. The Harrier aircraft was unique at that time, as with vector thrust, we could take off very short strips and land vertically, freeing us from the easily targeted runways on main bases. We flew throughout Europe, from the far north of Norway to the Mediterranean, and from the Scottish Highlands to the inner German border. We also operated in Belize in Central America, and from aircraft carriers too, so life was certainly not dull. I look back on my time in the cockpit with huge pleasure, and I feel greatly privileged to have served in such a professional organisation at a momentous time.
0: Mm. Your next track has an RAF theme, I think.
2: Oh, yes, indeed. This track really chooses itself. The RAF shaped me and gave me a real sense of purpose. Frankly, if the Queen hadn't paid me for the 34 years, I don't think I'd change anything. And this year, of course, it's the Royal Air Force's 100th birthday. So this is the RAF March Past by the Central Band of the RAF, a tune to which I have marched countless times.

0: That was the central band of the RAF playing the RAF March Past, which was composed by Sir Henry Walford Davis in 1918. My guest on Me and My Music is Ian Stewart. So, what happened next?
1: Well, on the family front, I have a daughter from my first marriage who's a very clever lady and runs a company called TimeWise, which promotes flexible working. And she's produced two lovely grandchildren, so that's a great joy. And along the way, I met Jane. We married and had two beautiful girls, both now grown up and a source of family pride. Our elder daughter studied politics at Oxford, then journalism in Hong Kong, and became a writer and adventurer. She has cycled back to London from Kuala Lumpur, trekked the Amazon, and had many quite amazing adventures. She's just returned from hacking her way through the Guyanian jungle in South America to the source of a river called the Essequibo, and with another two like-minded ladies, she kayaked the 1,200 kilometres from the source of the river to the ocean, which is a world first.
0: Amazing. I think she was in the Sunday Times, wasn't she?
1: She was indeed, and in fact she frequently appears on radio and television, and tomorrow she's presenting awards at the Palace, which is wonderful. Now, our younger daughter studied forensic archaeology, and in common with her sister and myself, she took a completely unrelated career path and is now working at the local Cheltenham Ladies College, which I always consider to be a most impressive organisation.
0: Mm. At this point, I think we should hear your next track.
1: Thank you. Well, we take family holidays together, and some breaks have been in South Africa. Last year, my niece was married not far from Cape Town. We all went, the whole family, and we had a very special time in a country we all love. So this next track does two things for me. It reminds me of superb family holidays, and it celebrates the talented Paul Simon and his African music connections, which were so pronounced in his album Gracelands. This track is called Diamonds on the Soles of Her Shoes and is one of my favourites.
2: Awa, awa.

0: Yeah, wonderful track. That was Diamonds on the Soles of Her Shoes by Paul Simon and Ladysmith Black Mambazo from the 1986 album Graceland. So, what was your next step in the RAF?
1: Well, like most aircrew, I ended up flying a desk in my later career, first in the Ministry of Defence in London, then at the operational headquarters in High Wycombe, and finally at Royal Air Force Innsworth, just down the road from here, where I had a very satisfying last 5 years. Both girls were at this stage thoroughly brassed off with moving every 2 to 3 years, and they wanted to settle, so settle we did in Cheltenham. And we love it. We like the parks, the town, the people, the surrounding countryside, and the many festivals and fairs. I left the Royal Air Force, but continue to have close contact with the forces through a full-time security vetting post and as a member of the government's pay review body for service pay. I took up golf in my 60s, far too late, and I'll never be good, but I do like the walk and the chat. My brother-in-law and I rallied old cars for many years across Europe just for fun, and then Jane and I started travelling to those more far-flung places that seemed interesting.
0: I feel another track coming on.
1: Absolutely. When I was interviewing service personnel and civilians for their security clearances, I travelled a lot of miles in the car, and it was always good to listen to music that made me smile and make the miles go quicker. One album of which I was particularly fond was Rumours by Fleetwood Mac, and particularly the track Dreams.

0: That was Fleetwood Mac and Dreams with Stevie Nicks on vocals from the 1977 album Rumours. Have a listen to this short message.
1: When the Great Western Air Ambulance charity crew are alerted, they know it's a critical case. Within 5 minutes of a call to our base, the aircraft is in the air, and no more than 20 minutes later, the team are anywhere within the region that we cover. Essentially, our helicopter is a flying accident and emergency department, bringing the hospital to the patients. This means that more patients survive. We receive no funding from the government or national lottery, which means we rely entirely on the generosity of the people we serve to continue operating. Please help us to keep the helicopter flying. 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In case you missed it, here is that number again. 01179 699 344.
0: My guest on Me and My Music is Ian Stewart. What are you up to now?
2: Well, I try and keep pretty busy. I'd always liked the idea of trying to put something back into the community once I retired, and I plan to leave full-time paid employment in the early 2017s. So over winter 16-17, I looked at various options for volunteering, and I settled on the local steam railway. We carry over 100,000 people every year on this little railway, and it's very exciting. I first tested the water with it over the Christmas Santa specials at the end of 2016, and I worked as an elf, albeit a rather grey and aged one. I enjoyed the atmosphere. It was really good fun, and I like seeing the happy faces on the kids, parents, grandparents and friends. And it was just excellent work. Our volunteers come from all walks of life. We have builders, we have engineers, accountants, businessmen and women, ex-public service employees, drivers, firemen and many more. And I enjoy contributing in a small way. It keeps me intellectually and physically engaged. And the work, I believe, is helpful, satisfying, and it is very constructive. I can recommend it as a great way to semi-retire.
0: Have you ever rode the foot plate, so to speak?
2: I have, and that's quite exciting, actually. A little old train with fire brimming in the front there and the firemen working very hard to keep it stoked up. And it really does take me back to those days on the Suffolk coast back in the late 40s, early 50s, when Dad, Mum, I and my brother used to jump on a steam train and go out to Clacton or Yarmouth or somewhere. It's wonderful.
0: Wonderful, yes. And the smell is just something else, isn't it?
2: Oh, yes. And all the muck.
0: Yeah.
2: You end up black-faced. So my next track of music is really for my wife, Jane. She's an extremely capable lady who's put up with 34 years of moving house every 2 years and coped magnificently with being the unpaid helper in numerous Royal Air Force Command appointments, many of them overseas. She's a brilliant cook. I'm seldom allowed in the kitchen when meals are being prepared, which actually suits me. She's a great gardener, and she's a superb mother to our two daughters. We went to see Evita in London many years back, and we loved it. And we've always liked this song, which is Don't Cry For Me, Argentina.
0: Yeah, let's have a listen to Don't Cry For Me, Argentina, from the musical Evita, sung by Elaine Page.

0: That was Don't Cry for Me, Argentina by Elaine Page from the original 1978 London stage show, which I think you and your wife would have gone to, Ian.
1: We did. We did. And it was a wonderful evening. It's just going to the theatre in London, I think, is a great event if you can get up there.
0: Indeed. So what about the future?
1: Well, I suppose I'm an incurable optimist, glass half full, and I have no fear for the future. Our kids are grounded and we remain very good friends with them. And as I age, I'm increasingly conscious that time is ticking and there are so many interesting places in the world to see. In the last few months, we have trekked across Jordan from north to south and backpacked across the Silk Road through Uzbekistan, which I thoroughly recommend to anybody with a sense of adventure. It is absolutely wonderful. I feel extremely fortunate to have been able to shape my retirement as it is, and for me, the glass really is half full. And I think as you get older, you take more time to appreciate the positives, to smile a bit more, to give honest views, and accept that everybody can teach you something.
0: Wise words, Ian. So what have you chosen for your final track?
1: Well, today's journey started at university with Bob Dylan and ends with his soulmate, Joan Baez. My last selection combines Dylan's writing skills, Joan Baez's beautiful voice, and a very strong message that I hold dear. Listen to the words, they're true poetry. This is Forever Young by Joan Baez.

0: With lyrics by Bob Dylan and sung beautifully by Joan Baez, that was Forever Young. Well, my thanks, Ian, for telling us about your life and your choice of music. Hopefully, we'll see you on the Gloucestershire and Warwickshire Steam Railway as a ticket inspector.
1: I do hope you do. It's a wonderful little railway. And thank you very much for inviting me here, Colin. It was a great pleasure and a fantastic opportunity to remind myself of that wonderful music that's out there. Thank you.
0: Pleasure.

My Music was presented by Colin Dickinson, and today his special guest was Ian Stewart. The theme music, Who Wants to Fall in Love, was written and played by Adrian Webster. My Music is a Cotswold Hospital radio production.

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Hello, and yes, you are in tune with Cotswold Hospital Radio, broadcasting to Cheltenham General and Gloucestershire Royal Hospitals. During the next hour, I would like to take you back to 1961 to recall some of the local and international news headlines, and to recall some of the sporting and entertainments that we enjoyed in that year of the swinging 60s.

drummer Sandy Nelson and Let There Be Drums, a recording that sold a million copies in the year we're visiting, the year 1961. And that was the year Russian Yuri Gagarin was the first man in space. Negotiations for Britain's entry into the EEC began. The contraceptive pill became available on the National Health, and England beat Scotland 9-3 at Wembley.

Marcells, their recording of Richard Rodgers and Lorenz Hart's Blue Moon, the group's first recording. In Britain, a young schoolgirl, just 14 years old, sold nearly 2 million copies of her second record release, You Don't Know.

Helen Shapiro, voted top British female singer in the Music Press in 1961, her first year as an entertainer. 1961 was the year Elvis Presley cemented his grip as the world's top pop star. In Britain, all five of his record releases that year went to number one. One of them, Surrender, entered the charts at number one in its first week of release.

Elvis Presley, Surrender. Over the years since 1961, there have been more than 500 different recordings of Moon River, featured in the film Breakfast at Tiffany's. It won an Oscar for its composers Johnny Mercer and Henry Mancini. Danny Williams' recording went to number one in December 1961.

The Oscar-winning Moon River. Voted best rhythm and blues recording in 1961, Ray Charles, Hit the Road, Jack.

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1: 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There is also a county-wide network for younger people that meet monthly, as well as having a dedicated Facebook page and virtual network. For further details, contact Louise Reed at the Stroke Association, 01452 520 723.

Stranger on the Shore, Ackerbilk's composition, which was used as the theme to a children's television programme of the same name. Other shows we could watch in 1961 included Songs of Praise, The Rag Trade with Reg Varney, Points of View presented by Robert Robinson, and Morecambe and Wise began their first television series. At the cinema, top films showing in 1961 included Walt Disney's 101 Dalmatians, Rita Tushingham starred in A Taste of Honey, and there was The Guns of Navarone, The Magnificent Seven, and the number one box office attraction of the year, winning 10 Oscars, West Side Story.

Runaway, which in 1961 gave Del Shannon his first million seller, and the record was also the top chart single in Britain that year. Voted top world female singer for the second year running, Connie Francis.

FBI, written by Jet Harris, Bruce Welsh and Hank Marvin of The Shadows. Let's look back at what was happening in the world's sporting venues in 1961. In golf, Gary Player won the US Masters title. In tennis, Rod Laver became the men's singles champion at Wimbledon. In boxing, Terry Downs beat Paul Pender in a world middleweight title fight. Hampshire became cricket's county champions for the first time. Placidium won the derby at Epsom. And in football, Jimmy Greaves was transferred from Milan to Tottenham Hotspur for a then record fee. And Spurs became the first team in the 20th century to do the double of FA Cup and League Championship under their manager Bill Nicholson.

the Dave Brubeck Quartet, voted top instrumental group of 1961, and Take Five, a unique chart success both sides of the Atlantic as rock and roll was beginning to dominate the pop scene. Another hit both sides of the Atlantic, a number that seems to have tickled the Americans' fancy.

0: hold you tight. A Monday, Tuesday, Wednesday, Thursday, Friday, Saturday night. On the Bayphone overnight.
1: It's a dollar and a dime, it's a dime.
0: He'd sing another chorus, but he hasn't got the time.

Lonnie Donegan. An old Greek song, The Water and the Wine, was adapted for a German film entitled Dreamland of Desire. English words were added for the British and American markets, and the song, now called The White Rose of Athens, was a big hit for Nana Mouskouri.

Nana Mouskouri. While Nana was there chalking up her first million seller, Roy Orbison was writing and recording his fifth.

Orbison crying. Were you doing the twist in 1961? Well, Joey D and the Starlighters were appearing at the famous Peppermint Lounge in New York, the home of the twist, and recording the Peppermint Twist.

0: Focus Cancer Information and Support Centre is located in the Oncology Unit at Cheltenham General, next to the WRVS shop, and is for patients with cancer and those who care about them. Information is available on all topics relating to cancer. The centre holds a weekly wig clinic for patients experiencing hair loss because of their treatment, and also sell a range of attractive headwear for patients. We offer 6 sessions of complementary therapy for oncology patients from fully qualified volunteers, and arrange monthly makeover workshops called Look Good, Feel Better for women having cancer treatment.
1: If you are receiving chemotherapy or radiotherapy as an outpatient, you can obtain a parking permit from the Focus Centre. For the patient's convenience, the centre also sells anti-nausea organic sweets, greetings cards and nearly new paperback books, as well as donated jigsaws, CDs and DVDs. The centre is open 8:30 to 4:30.

the Rebound, Floyd Kramer's 1961 hit. Further headlines now from the British press in 1961. Dr. Richard Beeching was appointed head of British Rail and began his rail closures. Margaret Thatcher got her first job in government as Joint Parliamentary Secretary at the Ministry of Pensions. Car firm Jaguar launched its E-Type. 10 cigarettes cost 1 shilling and 9 pence, or 9 new pennies. And Mothercare opened its first store, which was in Kingston-upon-Thames in Surrey. Bob Dylan made his debut, and Cliff Richard was still top British male singer.

The Young Ones from the soundtrack album of the film that was to see Cliff become the top box office draw in British cinemas in 1962. Well, we began this look back at 1961 with a recording by Nelson, drummer Sandy. We're ending with another Nelson. No relation to Sandy. It's Rick Nelson and Hello, Mary Lou.

Rick Nelson and Hello Mary Lou. I hope you've enjoyed our look back at 1961, and I hope that it may have brought back some fond memories for you.

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1: Hello, Victoria speaking.
2: It's me. Guess where I am?
1: Heathrow?
2: No, closer.
1: Brazil?
2: No, I'm back. I'm outside our front door.
1: Oh, darling. I'll come and let you in.
2: Yeah, all right.
1: David?
2: You going to open the door then, or what?
1: Well, where are... Oh, no, you must have forgotten our address again, oh. David.
2: I told a taxi to take me straight to Victoria.
1: Oh. Darling. I've been missing you.
2: Yeah, I've been missing you and all. It's weird that, it's way, you know, the way we always seem to miss each other at the same time.
1: Yeah, it's spooky.
2: Yeah. Mm. Did you see me getting that red card then the other day?
1: Oh, that was so embarrassing.
2: Well, at least it wasn't yellow.
1: Yeah. That would have clashed with your new skirt.
2: Yeah. So, what's been happening with you?
1: Oh, well, my new television show was on the other night. Don't worry, I videoed it. You can watch it tonight, darling.
2: What if I'm out tonight?
1: Well, it doesn't matter, does it, silly? I'll just video it again.
2: Oh, yeah. Sure. Yeah.
1: Love you.
2: Hey? Yeah, love you too.
1: Love you three.
2: Love you five.
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Welcome to Knowing Me, Knowing You. Knowing me, Alan Partridge. Knowing you, the you, the audience. Here in the studio, or you, the listener at home, in the car, or somewhere else, but with a radio. Those of you who know me from the world of sport will know that I like having a bit of a chat with brawny men on the rugby field, and I have a bit of a chat with the soft, fair, waif-like, moist creatures who you find in ladies' sports. Please don't write in saying that sexist. It's not. So, what better place to continue that chat than here on a chat show? My show, my own show. My first guest is one of the world's great heavyweights, not in the boxing sense. He's 67. But intellectually speaking, he's a novelist. His new novel, The Soul of Time, weighs in at nearly 8 pounds. 950,000 words of thick, dense type, all telling a story about, well, let's get the potted version from the man of letters himself. Dip thy quill and clappeth loud for Britain's greatest living novelist, Lawrence Camley.

0: Knowing me, Alan Partridge, knowing you, Lawrence Camley. Aha. Welcome. Glad to have you on the show. Now, I've got to say, first reaction to your book. Don't drop it on me foot.
1: Yes, it is a heavy book, but if I may be so bold, there are, of course, certain literary precedents. One thinks of Proust's La Recherche de Pompidou, Dante's Divina Commedia, Chaucer's Canterbury Tales, which I'm reliably informed could cripple one. maybe that's what happened to Lord Byron.
0: Why? What happened to him?
1: He had a clubbed foot.
0: Right. The Soul of Time. That's the name of your book. It sounds a bit deep, is it?
1: Well, it is a serious novel. I deal with the great contemporary themes, but I like to think there are one or two jokes in it.
0: Oh, great. Go on, tell us a joke. To start the show with a joke. It's always great to get it off on the...
1: See, I've got myself in sticky mud already. They're not jokes in the traditional knock-knock sense. They're more comic vignettes woven into the general fabric and architecture of the novel.
0: It's more funny peculiar than funny ha-ha, though, isn't it? What I want to ask you is, and this is a question I've been dying to ask you, if you were stuck in a lift, what one book would you have with you?
1: Well, I would actually choose, for sheer bloody-minded entertainment value, I would be stuck in a lift with the Hound of the Baskervilles.
0: I don't believe Sherlock Holmes! Now you're making sense. I am his number one fan. I've read all his books.
1: Yes, I've read them.
0: I've read all of them. Have you read all of them?
1: Probably not all of them.
0: I've read all of them. Love Sherlock Holmes. Got all his books, leather-bound. What I thought was great about Sherlock Holmes was that not only was he a super sleuth, he was also a hard worker, because not only did he go out and solve the crimes, he came home and wrote it all down. Fantastic. That's why I admire him.
1: Yes. I've always thought it was a shame that Conan Doyle had to kill him off.
0: Yeah, I think you'll find it was Moriarty that killed him. So.
1: Yes, I know, but ultimately, of course, it was Conan Doyle.
0: No, it was Moriarty. Definitely.
1: Yes, I know, in the books, it was Moriarty, but, of course, the ultimate responsibility was Conan Doyle's. Yeah.
0: Hang on. As far as I know, Moriarty acted alone. Or did he? This is interesting. You think that there was some sort of conspiracy involving this shadowy Doyle figure. All right. OK, fair enough. Who solved all the cases?
1: Sherlock Holmes.
0: Exactly.
1: Yes, but... the cases were fictional, too. It's all make-believe.
0: All right, who lived on Baker Street?
1: I don't know.
0: Moriarty?
1: No.
0: Did the Doyle live there?
1: The Doyle is the Irish Parliament.
0: The Irish Parliament? This conspiracy is getting bigger. You can't trust anyone these days. You've got the Doyle, Moriarty, the Irish Parliament. Bombshell...
1: No.
0: I think we'll move on.
1: I'm sorry, Alan. I'd like to let this go, but I really can't. Sherlock Holmes did not exist.
0: He did.
1: Look, if he had existed, how would he have been able to describe in intimate detail the circumstances of his own death?
0: The Nobel Prize for Literature, you never won it. What went wrong?
1: You are an extraordinary man, Mr. Partridge. I am an artist, and I don't write for prizes or acknowledgement. I write to satisfy my muse.
0: It's a big fish. Your net's full of holes.
1: All nets are full of holes.
0: Granted, but Your holes are too big to catch the Nobel Peace Prize fish of literature. This cleverness thing, I want to get to the bottom of this, being clever. Do you know what? I reckon that we could ask you any question and you'd know the answer.
1: I am not a puppet.
0: Let's just try that. I reckon if we went to the audience, got them to ask you a question, you'd know the answer.
1: I will not take part in this ridiculous charade.
0: He's a bit modest. I'm just going into the audience here. So, what question do you want to ask?
2: What is the capital of Kenya?
0: Good question. What's the capital of Kenya? Do you know the answer?
1: I have already told you I refuse to participate in this ridiculous charade.
0: Fair enough, but it's not the answer. What's the capital? Come on,
1: I
0: you know
1: the answer.
0: You don't. He doesn't
1: know. I do know the answer.
0: Know.
1: I do know the answer.
0: What's the answer?
1: It's bloody Nairobi.
0: Well done. That's really great. He could get a lot of work on the conference circuit doing clever stuff like that. Listen, that's all we've got time for. We've got another question about your dog here, but there's no time for that.
1: No,
0: so, another big round of applause for Lawrence Camley, a clever man.

0: Phantasmagorical, that was KLF there with a song about some very old moo cows. And you're listening to me, Mike, no stranger to Charity Smash, saying thank Crunchy, it's Friday. Thank Crunchy for Radio Fab FM, and praise be to God on high for me old mate, Dave Nice, watch a nice
1: afternoon smash.
0: Quite literally, mate, and lonely doodle doo.
1: What have you been up to? Anything interesting?
0: Excuse me, button in and sort of interrupted type thing, mate. But what's this sign here? Dave Nice, Radio Personality of the Year.
1: Oh, no. How embarrassing. I told them not to bring that in.
0: Have you won an award, you old scoundrel?
1: Well, mate, I've been voted Radio Personality of the Year, but I'd rather not talk about it, if that's all right.
0: Right, OK, mate, I won't say another word. So here's Simply Red.
1: No, mate, I'd rather you just didn't say another word about being awarded Radio Personality of the Year. Doesn't mean a thing, although, of course, there is only one person awarded the Radio Personality of the Year award each year. This year, it just happens to be me, who's been voted Radio Personality of the Year.
0: Right, well, well done, mate, and if you'll forgive me for talking about it for just a mo, I'm only glad it was you that got it, not me.
1: Thanks, mate, but I really wish you'd won it.
0: Oh, no, mate, you really deserve it.
1: Not as much as you, mate.
0: Many thanks.
1: I'm sorry that you weren't there, Smashy, because you would have been joining when I was voted Radio Personality of the Year. You really would have loved that, mate. Where were you, you old scoundrel?
0: I'm sorry I couldn't make it, mate. I had to pick up the OBE. So here's Simply Red. What, mate?
1: You're pulling my leg, aren't you?
0: No, I've got an OBE. I've probably got it in recognition of all the great work that I do for charity, which, you know, I don't like to talk about. I'm only sad it was me that got the OBE, mate, not you.
1: No, mate, you deserve it.
0: Not as much as you, mate.
1: No, mate, you really do deserve it more than me.
0: Yes, you're probably right. Though I do think that being Radio Personality of the Year, such as you are, is far more important than being quite literally Sir Mike Smash OBE.
1: No, mate. An OBE isn't the same as a knighthood.
0: Oh, did I forget to tell you, mate? I got knighted as well.
1: Knighted as well? Caramba!
0: So, just the one award for you, then, was it, mate?
1: Well, no, actually, mate. I do have another award, probably the most coveted award in show business.
0: Really? What's that, mate?
1: Radio Pipe Smoker of the Year, 1974.
0: Radio Pipe Smoker of the Year, 1974. Well, that truly is a lungmongously tobacco-tastic award. One of great and lasting significance in these non-smoking times.
1: Thanks, mate, but I really wish that you got it, not me.
0: We are Sir Mike Smash OBE saying, ta-da, minions, and I'll leave you with old Nicey here and dusting the cobwebs off his pipe smoker award. See
1: you. Oh, get knighted, Smashy. Right, this is a down-to-earth, honest-to-goodness, plain old Dave Nice, Radio Pipe Smoker of the Year 74, and Personality 92, saying, if you're listening in, Your Majesty, because I know you're a big fan of his show and guitar-based rock in general, spare an award for these three guys. They really deserve one. Bartman Turner and OBE for Drive. You ain't seen nothing yet. You ain't got your knighthoods yet, mates, but I'm sure they're in the post. Arise, ye rockers.

0: George Parr, you're very closely involved in the preparation of the budget.
1: Yes, I've been working with the Chancellor and the Treasury team on the final stages of the budget.
0: Now, I do realise that nothing at all could induce you to reveal secrets.
1: No. Well, very large sums of money, but... otherwise, no, because actually the final calculations haven't been made yet.
0: I see. Of course, you're an economist.
1: I work for Euro Disney. I've been seconded to the Treasury for this period.
0: I can't quite see the connection between a fantasy theme park and the budget.
1: Can't you? I thought it was staring you in the face. Well, the connection is, you see, people go to Euro Disney and they see the Enchanted Palace and the Crocodile Pool and the Wild West Saloon, but they don't think they've really been there until they see the 12-foot-high figure with the long white whiskers and the big black ears.
0: I see, yes.
1: You see. In the same way that this budget is just before a general election. Now, during the general election, you will hear a lot of discussion about education and health and unemployment.

0: to see a pointless farrago of overpriced trivia. And so I think I do know what the public are inclined to fall for. And in this case, of course, it's the tax cut.
1: But
0: I mean, people are saying already, aren't they, that if the Chancellor cuts taxes, it's a simple bribe.
1: Well, as we all know, the general public are inclined to jump to wild conclusions in a hurry, but in this case, they're right.
0: So it is just bribery?
1: It is just bribery, yes.
0: But surely there must be, I mean, a sort of fig leaf of economic argument which says that cutting taxes would actually improve the economy.
1: Yes, there may be, I suppose. I don't know. we haven't discussed that in the Treasury. We've just discussed the bribing side of things.
0: But aren't the electorate going to despise a government which just offers them bribes?
1: Well, this is the calculation that we have to make at the moment. You see, this is a fine calculation. Do they despise us more than we despise them? I mean, they know it's a bribe, and we know that they know it's a bribe, and they know that we know that they know it's a bribe. But it is a matter of pitching the bribe at just the right level. I mean, just let me illustrate with figures. I mean, if it's 1 pence in the pound off income tax, people will say, well, this is just a bribe, and I'm not going to vote for anything as shameless as that. But if it's 3 pence off the income tax, they say, well, this is just a bribe, but it's a bloody good one. And so they vote, you see. I'm seeing
0: the logic.
1: Yes.
0: Yes, I am.
1: Good.
0: But, I mean, in this case, you might as well offer them anything. Shouldn't you offer them the moon?
1: Oh, well, no. In that case, the calculation goes, instead of, do we despise them for being greedy? Do we despise them for being stupid? Because they know that if we cut the top rate of income tax from 40% to 5%, say, which is what the very high earners pay anyway, then they'll know it's not going to work, you see. They know that we think they're stupid, but it's important that they don't think we think they're as stupid as all that.
0: And in any case, presumably, if the tax cuts don't help the economy, you're going to have to put up taxes again in a couple of years.
1: Well,
0: what happened last time.
1: Yes, well, because that's the risk you take. It's like the lottery, really. It is a lottery, in fact. People know they're not going to have much chance of winning the lottery, but they know unless they buy the car, they're not going to have any chance at all, in the same way as they know the tax cuts probably won't work. But they're not going to get them unless they're very conservative. You follow me? You are following
0: yes,
1: me.
0: Yes, I seem to have stumbled into a world of complete cynicism here.
1: Unfortunately, we all know that it is a very cynical world, and rightly or wrongly, everybody despises politicians. But that's a tremendous advantage to us. Because you're not keeping up here, because the Chancellor knows that people already despise him because he's a politician. So they aren't going to start despising him because he gives money away in bribes, are they? I mean, it is as though... let me draw you an analogy. The Chancellor, in this case, is a drug dealer. And the voter is an addict, you see. Now, the addict may despise the drug dealer.
0: Lowest form of human life.
1: Yes. But he's still quite glad to see him coming round the corner with his little bag of white powder, isn't he? You see, so he's still quite pleased. I'm not saying, of course, that the Chancellor is a drug dealer.
0: I have no way of
1: knowing whether he is or not.
0: But is it... Am I being hopelessly idealistic?
1: Mm.
0: Do you think that the electorate would actually prefer politicians who had some principles and who stuck to the promises that they made?
1: Well, that would be disastrous. Britain at the moment is in a relatively good economic position. We've got growth at 2% and a relatively low rate of inflation. Now, the reason that we are in that good position is because in 1992 we left the European Exchange Mechanism and devalued the pound, both of which John Major, the Prime Minister, said he would never do. He promised he would never do it, and if he did do it, it would be a complete betrayal of the country.
0: So it's only because John Major did betray the country that we're as well off as we are now.
1: Yes, you're getting there.
0: So this means I'm

0: gradually learning this, mm-hmm. this argument. Mm-hmm. This means that we should vote for the party which is most likely to break its promises on principle.
1: Well, if only it were as simple as that. the world would be a much better place. No, you can't do that because you never know in advance which principles you have to break, you see. That's the thing.
0: It's not until you've abandoned a principle that you know whether it's going to...
1: Well, it's going to work or not. Yes, exactly right.
0: And, of course, I suppose, in some senses, the electorate, too, can't be relied on to...
1: Well, no, I mean, we say that the voters despise the government for not keeping the promises, but then the voters don't keep their promises either, do they?
0: No. Because in the last election, people said they'd be prepared to pay more tax for better public services, and then when it came to it, they actually voted for lower taxes.
1: Yes, yes. You see, they said they would vote Labour, they told the opinion polls that they'd vote Labour, and then, of course, they went and voted Conservative. And, you know, this is makes it very difficult.
0: Very difficult to predict
1: somebody like me, yes.
0: Yes.
1: Because you can't rely on these people. In this way. I mean, and the thing, what worries us is that Mr. Blair, you see, is bringing the Labour Party to the point where I think it might well be possible, he may have achieved this, that people will be ashamed to say they're going to vote for the Labour Party as well. So,
0: But that's democracy, isn't it?
1: Well, that is a democracy, yes, yes. I mean, it's a secret ballot.
0: Yes, and people have the right to vote for something they're deeply ashamed of.
1: That's right, yes, yes, yes. But it does make it difficult.
0: Yes, and of course, I mean, you could have a situation where people took the bribe, took the tax cuts, and still voted Labour, couldn't you?
1: Well,
0: how would you
1: yes.
0: feel about that?
1: Well, I don't know. I'd give up then, really. I mean, it'd make me lose all my faith in human nature if that happened. Mm. I mean, I'd be inclined to go and live abroad if that was the case. Actually, I do live abroad. And you never get this problem in the Cayman Islands because you don't pay tax anyway. Mm. There.
0: George Parr, thank you very much indeed.
1: That's all right. It's a pleasure.

the phone, she says to me, can you tell me, have you ever suffered from the following? Divorce, stroke, difficulties with partner. I said, I've never been divorced, no. Difficulties with partner, yes. Which is why I've never got divorced, actually, because you have to fill in a form, don't you? Giving your reasons. Have you got any more paper? And anyway, to me, you know, as far as stress is concerned, no relationship with an adult is ever as stressful as one with a child. Like, top of my stress factor table would be taking a 2.5-year-old boy to visit a childless, child-hating couple who collect early Victorian china. This turns a normal mummy into a sort of mafia thug. Before she rings the doorbell, she's got the kid by the neck. Look. You touch anything. And Paddington Bear gets the concrete overcoat treatment. Do you understand me? Just terrible things to being a mother. It turns you into a sort of Jekyll and Hyde figure. Like, one of my worst things, this is just a personal thing for stress, is having to have my children ready for school with all their right things by a certain time every morning. I call this the 10 to 9 factor. Right. Up until 10 to 9, you're laughing, joking, kissing, hugging, making the breakfast, best mummy in the world. You look at the clock. It's 10 to 9! God, get your coat on, get your shoes on, come on, come on, come on, come on, come on! Oh, God, it's recorder group, get your recorder, come on, practice your recorder now, come on, get your coat on, come on! What? You put my coat on back to front and I can't move my arms! Well, never mind, you blow, I'll do the fingering. Frère Jacques. And you, get your book, come on, read me the story, come on. Mrs. Campbell needs to know the story of Mr. Greedy by 9:30. Come on, read it to me. What? Well, I haven't got time to teach you to read now. Look at the pictures, what do you think's happening? Well, it's not Catcher in the Bloody Rye, is it? He's not some oversensitive bulimic having a midlife crisis. Mr. Greedy, big tummy, eats too much, so I need to know. Come on, come on, come on. And I register them all the way to school. And mind that lamppost, mind that dog poo, not so stupid. These children, they don't know you can walk to school in a straight line. They're like this. By the time they're 11, one of their arms are going to be 6 inches longer than the other. I'll tell you another stressful thing about children nobody ever warns you about, having to read Mr. Men books. They are the most boring books in the world. I think if childless couples who wanted to have babies had to read a Mr. Men book before they made love, they would use 7 condoms and be so desperate not to have any children. So boring. Nothing ever happens in a Mr. Men book. They make Bar Bar Black Sheep look like it's got a shock ending. One for the master, one for the dame, one for the little boy who lived down the lane. Never saw that one coming. And not only are they so boring, there's so many of them. There's always another one. Mr. Happy, Mr. Greedy, Mr. Topsy-Turvy. How many more are we going to have? Mr. Unfaithful? Mr. Impotent? Little Miss Menopause? They're so boring and there's so many of them, anybody could write them. I mean, if the man who writes them, and I hope he doesn't, drops down dead tonight, anybody could write them. You could brush past the keyboard of a word processor with a big bottom and find your... Terribly sorry, I seem to have written a Mr. Men book on your computer. Stressful thing about children nobody ever warns you about is that you have to do their hair. I mean, you have to give them hairstyles. I mean, I had to fill in a form the other day and it said, what have you discovered about yourself since becoming a mother? And I had to put that I am crap at plaits. There's this terrible moment when your child looks up at you with a little trusting face and says, Mommy, I want a French plait. You're going, are you sure? Is there anything else you'd rather have, like drugs or something like that? I'm reduced to taking her to the doctor's. She's got a rash on her head. I can't see anything. No, do a French plait and you might be able to see. And nobody ever warned you of the stress of dealing with nits, do they? See, you forget all about nits. When you're a grown-up with no children, you forget all about nits. You know, they sort of recede into your own history along with gobstoppers and bedwetting. You don't think about them. And when you've got little babies, you never think about nits. You know, you never sit there flicking through the mother care catalogue. You never look at your partner all misty-eyed and say, ooh, darling, one day we'll have head lice. But once you've got them, you go nit mad. You're on their nit patrol. You're looking at the backs of people's necks in the post office. Somebody scratches the head on the television. Infested, you see. Yeah. And once
once you've got them, you have to kill them. I mean, you have to kill them, you know, otherwise they would take over your whole head. They would get dead bold, they would hop down off your shoulder and start walking around your living room criticising. I don't like those curtains. No, I don't like them either. So you have to kill them. You have to put this lotion on which kills the eggs, which if you were sensitive could make you feel a bit like a mobile abortion clinic. And then you have to comb it all through with a special comb. And somebody told me this terrible thing. This doesn't kill the grown-up head lice. It just breaks their legs. Fretting then about committing mass infanticide behind each earlobe. I'm worrying about the poor little head lice crashing to the ground, clutching their fractured femurs, so many tiny gazzers all over your carpet.

0: When we got to Bali, I noticed that very near the hotel was a scuba diving school, you see. And I don't scuba dive at all. In fact, I'm not very good in water per se. And I've sort of, as a kid, you know, I mean, what they used to use me is the brick, you know, to fetch up from the bottom. And I'd managed to overcome the fear to a point, you know. I don't like getting my head under the water, and I don't like being at my depth, you know. But other than that, I'm all right. But the missus is a terrific swimmer and loves scuba diving, you see. And I thought, right, 25th wedding anniversary, what I'll do is I'll overcome that fear. I'll have some scuba diving lessons. And the next time the missus is scuba diving, I can hide behind a rock. And when she's coming by, I'll go, whee! Bought you a candle. So this was my plan. And that's what I did. And I lied through my teeth, and I went and had these scuba diving lessons without her knowing, you see. And, it's a very basic school. They taught you just about enough to be safe, you know. And when I got there, there was about 8 people to learn. And the first thing they do is they give you this skin-tight rubber suit, except the fact that I've got really silly thin legs, and the rubber used to just flap, you know. And you get assigned a buddy. And this is another novice, and you help each other out, you see. And they assigned me this Swedish blonde bloke called Eric. 6 foot 2 blonde. Ah, yardy, beardy, sordy, party, huh? Ah, the Jasper with the flappy legs. And so they teach you how to scuba dive. And the essence of scuba diving is very much in the breathing. You have to breathe in slow and breathe out slow, because if you breathe in quickly, what happens? You go up very quickly. And likewise, you go down very quickly. And so it's slowly in, slowly out. And then they give you some equipment. You've got a knife and you've got a slate. You write things on. And they teach you to swap mouthpieces, you know. And then they teach you all the signs, because you can't talk underwater. And this means I'm okay. This means I want to go up, and this means I want to go down, this means things are a bit iffy, and this means I'm dying. So, come the day, we're going to go scuba diving for real, you see, in the sea. And and my missus wants to go on this island trip and a boat thing, and I have to lie through my teeth, say I'm ill, you see. And so she's very disappointed, and off she goes, and I thought, well, it'll be worth the wait when I give her that candle. So I went out and went down to the dock, and then we're in the middle of the sea. Okay, we're in the middle of the sea, and we're going scuba diving for real. So I'm a bit nervous. But not only that, and this is a speciality of this school, and in fact this was on one of the holiday programs a while ago, they feed sharks. For real, they feed sharks. They say it's perfectly safe. You know, you don't feed them, they do. And providing you keep your extremities to yourself, you're okay. See, and I just had this vision of my legs flapping when there's a shark. And the shark's thinking, twiglets. And they tell you that sharks are very sensitive animals, and they can smell blood from 200 miles away. But more to the point, they can also smell human waste. Which I thought was far more appropriate. However, I couldn't give a toss about the sharks, because, like, what's coming up is terrifying me, because they're going to throw me overboard into the sea. I'm going to have all this equipment, and I'm going to go underwater, and I'm going to be out my depth, and I'm scared. But, like, I've got to do this. Come on. So, bloodoosh, you know, don't panic. Breathe in slow. Breathe out slow. Come on. Relax. Come on. That's it. Good. Now, open your eyes. Go on. And it was fantastic. It was just blue, beautiful blue, nothing else. Until this seagull flew by. I'm wiggling around on my back like a woodlouse, you know. And Eric pops up. Ah, you okay? You come down now? Yes, I'm fine. Thank you, Eric, I'm fine. I'm coming down now. You come down now? You fine? Yes, I'm fine. I'm coming down. You good? You come down? Yes, I'm coming. You come? Yes, I'm coming. So So I went down, and Eric was brilliant. He was fantastic. He helped me. And I got down to about 20 metres, and I panicked. I just went, and off I shot. And he managed to grab me and pull me down, you know. And down I went, and up I come. And I'm up and down like Clinton's trousers. And then it's like riding a bike. Then I click. And then it's fantastic. Then I'm scuba diving. I am Jacques Cousteau, you know. And it's fantastic, you know, seeing the fish and in amongst the rocks. And that was great. And then we get to the shark business, which I'm not 100% happy with, but I thought, well, I'll see it through. And what happens is you sit in a semicircle in the sand, and this bloke's instructor's got all this bait, and he starts feeding these sharks, and they're about 12 inches, 18 inches, and they come, and they're pretty regular visitors, apparently, and they're feeding there, and I'm thinking, well, not so bad, you know, I'm looking at Eric, and he's looking at me. No. And then these big buggers started to arrive. And they're 4 or 5 foot, you know. And they come and they have a look at you. And they tell you, if you get nervous and you get worried, punch them on the nose. Have you tried punching anything underwater? The shark's thinking, oh, pop me on the nose and I'll be away. Oh, yes. And anyway, then these really big things started to arrive. I mean, 12 foot, and I tell you what, the bubbles coming out the back of me. The only reason I'm not shooting up like a Polaris missile is because Eric's sitting on me flappy legs. And I'm going to Eric. And to my shame, I panicked. I just panicked. And the mouthpiece came out and it started going all over the water. And I said, and Eric was brilliant. He was trying to get his mouthpiece into mine. And he got this slate and he said, put this in your mouth. And he managed to get mine and we swapped out. And I thought, I've got to get out of here. There's a feeding frenzy going on here and I don't want to be part of it. So I took the biggest breath I've ever taken in my whole life. Boom! I shut up like you can't believe. With these bubbles, I'm going at a rate of knots. I'm like a sea-to-air missile. I've got... And, of course, you're supposed to breathe out, but I wasn't, so I was going faster and faster. And all I could see above me was this bloody big boat. It was a big glass-bottom boat. And I could see people going, what the hell's coming up here? And suddenly, brong, I'm stuck on the bottom of this glass boat like a rubber Garfield. I'm going, are you okay? And then I look round and it was my missus standing, looking down at me going, what the bloody hell are you doing? And everybody's pissing themselves because I've got this slate over my crotch and on it is written, put this in your mouth.
1: And that's about it for this edition of the Comedy Hour. On the comedy front today, we've heard from Dead Ringers, Steve Coogan, Harry Enfield, The Long Johns, Victoria Wood, and Jasper Carrot. On the musical front, we've heard Dion, Fleetwood Mac, Jimmy Buffett, Squeeze, Kathy Mattea, and we go out with The Silencers. It's been great having your company today. Take care of yourself till we meet again. Bye-bye.

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Mills Lofgren. Nicolette Larson. My sister Astrid Young.

I'd like to thank you all. I'd like to thank the folks from MTV for putting this together. It's a good time.

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1: Hello and welcome to the Golden Years. 60 minutes of pure nostalgia as we take you back to 1964.
2: 23 speed aces are on the grid at Brands Hatch to start the European Grand Prix. Using the famous number 7 that Stirling Moss favoured is Ferrari driver, champion in the making, John Surtees. And here as president of the RAC, Earl Mountbatten has a word with some of these super drivers. New Zealand's Bruce McLaren, Cooper Climax. Jack Brabham is driving a Brabham Climax. Current world champion Jim Clark, Lotus Climax as usual. Stirling Moss has to keep to the sidelines now. What a loss to the motor racing world. BRM's Graham Hill is only 1 point behind Jim Clark in the championship race. And they're away. The race is over 80 laps on the 2.65-mile circuit. That's 212 miles. Two of them make an inauspicious start. Now boosted to the status of a Grand Prix course, Brands Hatch is a real test for even top-class drivers. It's gear-changing all the way, is the description of Jim Clark himself, given after a practice run. The champion just leads Graham Hill into the bend. Graham Hill's in second place. John Surtees in third. Jack Brabham's in fourth place. Near the end of the race, a terrific duel between Clark and Graham Hill. But it's the champion who's first at the checkered flag. Hill second. So, at 94.14 miles an hour, Clark wins the European Grand Prix and so leads Hill by 4 points in the championship table.

wind of change is blowing half a gale in the Panama Canal Zone. Americans had to defend themselves as students and other rioters demanded an end of the 61-year-old Canal Zone Treaty with the United States.

Panamanians want their flag to replace the Stars and Stripes, not merely fly alongside it, as in the present arrangement. They had scant respect for American property. At this stage, the best hopes were that the trouble would end as quickly as it flared up.

Nobody has so far found the key to peace in Cyprus. The Greek Cypriots, who are the biggest part of the population, say they don't want NATO to provide the international garrison. They follow the Makarios line and want the United Nations to police the island. Somewhat vainly, the Archbishop appeals for an end to the rioting, but no one man, not even Makarios, can allay the mob passion. They bombed the American embassy to make sure their feelings were known across the Atlantic. A marine was injured, and the telecommunications room damaged. An hour later, there was an explosion in a hotel near the British High Commissioner's office. It blew a hole in the wall and damaged a car owned by one of the 20 Britons staying there. At least 31 people were killed in a clash 16 miles from Nicosia. Leave Cyprus at once was the advice from Washington to the families of the 1,300 Americans employed on the island. Many took it. It's clear now that the old settlement agreed between the Greek and Turkish Cypriots was not acceptable. Another way to peace will have to be found.

Your new hat can be in the height of fashion this spring without costing the earth, thanks to the influence of recent Paris collections. For a mere 31 and 6, the Roman Roller in yellow felt. Another felt, Campfire, at the same price. A slightly dearer creation, Bee's Knees in green sisal straw, 4.5 guineas. Floral Bouquet is one of the more expensive hats at this display at the Mayfair Hotel. In pink rose petals, 18.5 guineas. Rodine, as the name suggests, aims at a schoolgirl look, combined with up-to-the-minute fashion. Needing access to a reasonable bank balance, Premier, 30 guineas, from a Lanvin design in sage green with a pink underbrim. If you want to greet spring with a Western look, there's Texas Ranger. Plenty of attractive choice in selecting your new hat this year, isn't there? Any doubts about the Beatles' reception in America were dispelled the moment they touched down. New Yorkers turned out in force, and making allowance for an American accent, the screams might have been genuine Merseyside. George, John, Paul, and Ringo had found a new world to conquer.

0: some press conference. For half an hour, there was so much din you couldn't tell a word. It was a matter of everybody being patient, hoping it would begin eventually.
1: Aren't you afraid of what the American Barbers Association is going to think of you?
2: Well, we've groomed quicker than the English ones. We'll have a go in.
1: Did you hope to get a haircut at all?
2: No.
3: Nope.
2: No.
3: No, thanks.
2: I had one yesterday.
4: That's no lie.
1: No, I think he missed.
2: No?
3: No, he didn't. No.
2: You should have seen him the day before.
0: The crowds that waited outside could cheer them all the way to the hotel. No arguing about it. The Beatles are the top pop music phenomenon of the century.

on the rampage in California. Pasadena and Burbank, high-class residential districts north of Los Angeles, watched helplessly as the inferno raged. Winds, at times reaching 100 miles an hour, turned the steep-sided valleys into furnaces. Nearly 40 houses in the $100,000 class were destroyed, many others severely damaged. Puny indeed seemed all efforts to control the fires while the gale blew, though the total fire force numbered more than 1,000. 500 families evacuated their homes as a precaution.

0: A shrine seemed in danger as the blaze advanced towards it. And then, when all but the bravest hearted had abandoned hope, the gale ceased to howl. A calm mocked the scene of devastation next day. For much of what has since been declared a disaster area, it came too late. California's Governor Brown has appealed for help on a national scale. 1,600 American editors and their guests were the first to hear President Johnson make the most important foreign policy speech since he took office. The announcement that America and Russia have agreed to cut their output of nuclear weapons material.
1: I have ordered a further substantial reduction in our production of enriched uranium to be carried out over a four-year period. And in reaching these decisions, I have been in close consultation with Prime Minister Douglas Hume. And simultaneously with my announcement now, Chairman Khrushchev is releasing a statement in Moscow.
0: This is the Kremlin, where Mr. Khrushchev said that Russia will discontinue the construction of two big plutonium reactors. She will substantially cut down production of nuclear weapons. This is perhaps the biggest step towards lasting peace yet taken jointly by East and West.

0: riding at anchor off Harwich and safely outside the three-mile limit, the innocent-looking ex-ferryboat Caroline is causing quite a stir in official circles. She's a floating broadcasting station, hoping to make a big thing out of commercial radio and waiting for the advertisements to roll in. I'm no pirate, insists Captain Mackay, even if the radio crew are. No danger to his ship so far. Generators supply power for the wireless transmitter. Caroline Radio is on the air 12 hours a day, 6 a.m. to 6 p.m. Between those hours, they think there's a public large enough to attract local advertising revenue. Crew technicians have comfortable off-duty quarters, and to all indications, Caroline is a happy ship. The radio company believe it's all perfectly decent. In the ship's studio, they broadcast with no more concern than if it were all in Broadcasting House.
1: 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My name's Simon D, with you for the next 2 hours. First one off the top of the pile, the Hollies, Rockin' Robin.
0: It'll be interesting to see if the young men behind this adventure can stand up against the Postmaster General, the BBC, International Telecommunications, and all the other opposition. It was a West End first night that had everything. Princess Alexandra attended the performance. The film was Cliff Richard's latest, and pretty nearly everybody was there. Stanley Black composed the score and was the film's musical director. Robert Morley, majestic as always. Sir Philip Water, chairman of Associated British Picture Corporation. Bruce Welch of The Shadows. Hank Marvin, another of the group. They co-star in the film. The fans got really excited now, seeing their idol, the fabulous Cliff Richard himself, a star of two hemispheres. World famous, but boyish and unassuming, just as if nobody had ever heard of him. Beautiful and regal, Princess Alexandra riveted the attention of all. The premiere was in aid of the National Association of Youth Clubs Expansion Campaign Fund, of which the princess's husband, the Honorable Angus Ogilvie, is vice chairman. The princess chatted for a few moments with Cliff and his inseparable companions, the Shadows. The good cause of youth clubs benefited by the presence of Her Royal Highness at the performance of a fine film.
2: What a way to pass lunchtime. A full-blooded clash between students of Sydney University and the city police. Some of the young people decided to mark Commemoration Day by a sit-down protest against racial segregation abroad. But you just can't sit down in the streets of Sydney. So the police got busy and made it clear that if the students didn't behave themselves, they'd be segregated in the cells. It went on for an hour and a half, and several young men and women were arrested before all the steam was let off. Being new to this kind of disturbance, Sydney had the surprise of its life. India had lost her sheet anchor. That was how millions felt as Premier Nehru lay dead. Priests came to the Prime Minister's residence to chant prayers, expressive of a nation in grief. Jawaharlal Nehru, chief minister of his country since India became independent in 1947, died at the age of 74. Neither on the political stage nor in moral stature was his leadership ever challenged. By car in the procession rode Nehru's daughter, Mrs. Indira Gandhi, and his sister, Mrs. Pandit. They had built the funeral pyre close to the spot where, 16 years ago, the body of Mahatma Gandhi was given to the flames. Gandhi's greatest disciple was now to follow his master. Nehru's daughter, Indira, directed the procedure at the funeral pyre. Earl Mountbatten stood with the President of India. Sir Alec Douglas Hume represented the British government. Mr. Dean Rusk attended as U.S. Secretary of State. The man by whom the teachings of Gandhi were applied in practical politics, the father of independent India, is no more. Peace-loving men of all nations have lost an inspiration by the passing of Jawaharlal Nehru.

0: Every day is a special one in the Wimbledon fortnight. But this is extra special. Men's final day. And the mecca of dedicated tennis fans is that center court, which would be packed if it held four times its present capacity. It's to be an all-Australian final and a guarantee of exciting tennis. So hurry, everybody. What a history this arena could unfold. But it's the present that matters now. Fred Stolle on the left versus Roy Emerson, who's making his ninth bid for the title. Stolle ousted Chuck McKinley, the holder, in the semi-final. In the royal box are Princess Margaret and Princess Maria. Stolle serves. Emerson's points. The final is underway. This is Emerson's point. The first two sets go to Emerson. He's playing fine tennis, but there's a long way to go yet. Set three went to Stolle. He serves, and he's back with a chance.
1: Out!
0: Set four, match point to Emerson. Stolle serving. Stolle nets. Emerson's the champion. From the hands of Princess Marina, the president, the new champion receives the trophy and congratulations in which everybody joins.

The much look forward to women's final. Maria Bueno and Margaret Smith, Brazil versus Australia. Margaret is the reigning champion. Maria won the title in 1959 and 60. Point to Maria Bueno. To the Brazilian girl, another point. She won the first set, dropped the second. This is the one that counts. And she seems to have the Australian on the run. Smith serving, match point to Bueno. Maria's the winner. It's her third Wimbledon championship. Poor Maria, only runner-up, but to a fine champion. Bravo, Maria.

hundreds of miles of nothingness in the Australian outback called Woomera, which is an Aborigine word for throwing sticks. And of all the throwing sticks anyone's ever tried out around here, this hangar shelters the biggest and certainly the most expensive. 4 years ago, Blue Streak was a medium-range ballistic missile that had just been cancelled at fantastic cost. Today, bowler hatted, so to speak, it's ready for testing in quite a different role, as the first stage of the seven-nation project to put a European satellite into orbit in 2 years' time. The two-day countdown is in progress, not for the first time. Weather and unexpected snags had caused disappointment in the past few days. But this time, in the official language, all systems are operating as planned. A textbook launching, and first tracking reports show that she's bang on course. All 69 feet of her, all 92 tons. Though she is lighter already because 90% of her launching weight is fuel and oxygen. When the big day comes, Britain's Blue Streak will carry a French second stage, a West German third stage, and an Italian satellite with Dutch and Belgian instruments. The two Rolls-Royce rocket engines develop over a quarter of a million pounds of thrust between them. Once, Blue Streak was a dirty word. Now it looks as though Europe has backed a winner. Just as Florida was congratulating itself that Hurricane Dora had passed on and perhaps blown itself out, back it came, destroying hundreds of houses which had escaped the first onslaught. The stupendous cost of Dora so far is estimated at £70 million. Quickly on the scene came President Johnson, soon making the important decision to declare Florida and South Georgia a disaster area entitled to government relief. It puzzles many people in Britain why America calls these terrible visitations of nature by girls' names. Anyhow, a few expectant parents in Florida will call their next baby Dora. The president assured everybody he met that help would arrive with all possible speed.

There seems no end to thrills in the Olympic Games. Certainly the 100 meters men's final could be guaranteed to provide one. It's the American R.L. Hayes all the way. He wins in 10 seconds, a new Olympic record and equaling the world record. A superb runner, this man Hayes. A gold medal won in convincing style. The women's high jump final. Yolanda Balas of Romania, winner 4 years ago, clears 6 feet 2 3/4, 2 inches higher than last time. A gold medal for Yolanda and Romania. Over to the swimming stadium for the women's high board final. Ingrid Engelkramer of Germany winning the silver medal. The gold goes to the American girl Leslie Bush. Watching are the Emperor and Empress of Japan. Now for the men's 200 meters breaststroke final. The Olympic record, 2 minutes 37.2, was set 4 years ago. Prokopenko, Russia, is just ahead, hard-pressed by Ian O'Brien of Australia. O'Brien's overtaking the Russian. The Australian wins. For Ian O'Brien, a gold and a world and Olympic record.

0: Downing Street is on the screens of the whole world. Under new management is the most famous political house in Europe. Mr. Wilson entertained for lunch Mrs. Bandaranaike, Prime Minister of Ceylon. There was a crowd to see the new ministers. Here is Mr. George Brown with his wife, arriving for Mr. Wilson's first cabinet meeting. Minister of Labour, Ray Gunter. He says his job is a bed of nails. Richard Crossman, Minister of Housing and Local Government. Dennis Healy, Defence Secretary. Colonial Secretary Anthony Greenwood, popular with all sections of the party. Surprise appointment is Frank Cousins as Minister of Technology. Patrick Gordon Walker, Foreign Secretary, was unseated at Smethwick and will have to find a new constituency. Politics in Russia, too. President Torrado of Cuba, arriving on a state visit, received, of course, by the titular head of state, Supreme Soviet Chairman Mikoyan. For also under new management is the Kremlin. So it is not Khrushchev lording it on the other side of the table and beaming across at President Torrado, but the new men, the Communist Party Secretary Brezhnev and Prime Minister Kosygin. As usual, the demeanor of Mr. Mikoyan is calm. Nearly 42 million Americans dispelled all doubts. Lyndon B. Johnson is elected president by the biggest majority in the nation's history. This was the voice of democracy. Down in Texas, in the president's own town, the opposition was not prominent. With his wife, Lyndon Johnson went to the polling station, where it was an open secret that they were voting, as they say over there, straight Democratic. In Phoenix, Arizona, Republican candidate Barry Goldwater went in to cast his vote. There was nothing in his bearing to indicate whether he thought he had a chance, but like a good politician, he went through the motions. New York that night knew which way the contest had gone. And in their own senatorial election, it was victory for Robert Kennedy. He ousted the Republican, Senator Keating. So the Kennedy family are back in the center of the political picture. Bobby may stand for president 4 years from now. In hospital with a broken back after a flying accident is Teddy Kennedy, learning from his wife that he too is elected to the Senate. Elected senator on the Republican ticket by California is former film star George Murphy. Now Washington, heart of United States politics, where some top people voted, among them the influential Secretary of State Dean Rusk. Also the popular wartime general, Omar Bradley. What a victory it all was for President Johnson. He went to the White House automatically when Kennedy was assassinated. Now he is president in his own right.
1: This is more than a victory of party or person. It is a tribute to the program that was begun by our beloved President John F. Kennedy.
0: With his running mate, Hubert Humphrey, Lyndon Johnson conducted a wonderful campaign. Good luck, Mr. President.

Japs call it the bullet, and it looks like a bullet, this super express that thrusts aside all existing ideas of train speed. It runs on rail lengths a mile long, on which it has reached 150 miles an hour on a trial run. Even then, it wasn't flat out. On regular runs between Tokyo and Osaka, nearly 500 miles, the bullet will keep the speed needle steady at 190 kilometers, about 120 miles an hour. Even with five stops, it cuts the journey time to 4 hours. With their sense of timing, the Japs will have a small fleet of these 1,000-passenger trains when all the world's in Tokyo for the Olympic Games. In the winter, children's fancy lightly turns to thoughts of toys. So the trade exhibited the best that will be on sale this Christmas. We don't say next Christmas because it'll be upon us almost before we can turn round. To kiddies' delight, toys get bigger and better every year. Obviously, there's no need for any youngster to stand for Father Christmas fobbing him off with something worth half a crown. The figure eight raceway makes any boy think he's John Surtees. The Cheetah Cub Racer is a real motor car, strictly not for the lounge. Mounted at the rear, there's a genuine four-stroke engine. How about a mobile train? With one of these and given a few lumps of coal to pick up and drop on the carpet, paradise. A model of the GPO Tower. Our toy industry, by the way, earns £12.5 million a year in exports, a quarter of its total trade.

0: Decorations are up in every town, big and small, unmistakably proclaiming their message. It's a time when we empty our pockets for the big shopping spree of the year. And that means bigger crowds than ever, even in places where rush is the rule most of the time. It's Christmas buying that dominates the shops and fills everybody's mind. And over to Canada, where they grow millions of them. One thing over there, they know they'll have a white Christmas. On Pathé's first stop abroad, you can see that across the Atlantic, they know all about getting the best out of that wonderful combination, snow, ice, and Christmas. When it comes to bright lights, Brussels has nothing to learn from anybody. A prosperous city, the people bent on enjoying themselves. Across the border to Western Germany, where they're free to make merry, have the money to do it, and give rein to the joys of Christmas. This is the scene in all their cities, New York, and it's the same story there. The Christmas spirit pervades every part of the free world, and when it comes to having a good time, nobody can give lessons to the Americans. To end our round-the-world survey, back to Britain. Every night of the Yuletide season, the lights are on, turning the cities into a fairyland. Don't let's forget what it's all about this season when we show our best side and resolve to keep the bad in check for the future, when all good folk rejoice with heart and soul and voice, and the magic of Christmas casts a spell once more.
1: And that's how it was in 1964. The news clips were courtesy of British Pathé News and Telstar, and I've enjoyed your company today. Take care of yourselves. Till we meet again. Bye-bye.

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1: You were there, with every breath I needed to take. 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You've drained from my face. Bloodstocks are falling. Donate the gift of life today. NHS Blood Donation. Your blood matters.

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1: Yeah, yeah, everybody thinks Carol smiles, she smiles all the time. I don't, and I smiled even less when I had my second child. I remember them saying, complications, you need this emergency blood transfusion. 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
1: I'm sorry, Mr. Lineker. 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Bang. 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Is that the end? How can we help? Can anybody help? 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I hope they've got enough blood. We just took it for granted it was there.
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1: 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On the second Monday of the month, we have our bereavement group in Gloucester, and we have monthly groups in Lydney and Littledean. 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Here's that number again, 01452 939 000. 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
1: 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Here's that number again, 0300 422 3231. 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
1: 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Here's that number again, 0300 422 3231. You can also visit one of our offices at Cheltenham General Hospital or Gloucestershire Royal Hospital. They're open Monday to Friday from 9 in the morning to 5 in the afternoon. The Cheltenham and Gloucester Hospitals Charity, making hospital life better for everyone you know and love.

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1: Hello, I'm Mick Brunt. Just over a year ago, my normal day was interrupted when I had a cardiac arrest. My heart stopped beating. If it wasn't for the quick work of a member of the public and the rapid response team, I would not be here today to tell you my story. I was rushed to hospital, had a stent put in that day, and open heart surgery 2 weeks later.
2: Cheltenham Heart to Heart is an organisation linked with the British Heart Foundation that runs groups to help people with heart conditions rebuild a healthy lifestyle. 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
2: 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That number again, 079 56 46 6617.
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3: 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And I'll repeat that number again, 01594 812 505. 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
1: Every year, 1 man in 10 will be diagnosed with prostate cancer. 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I and my family know we've been there. 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You will not be alone. You will meet many others with the same fears, anxieties, and concerns as yourself. There is also a separate group for wives and partners which meets on a Wednesday evening later in the month. To find out all about us, visit our website or visit our Facebook page. There will always be a warm welcome for you at either of our meetings. Remember, you are not alone. 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
1: In Foster's Restaurant at Gloucestershire Royal Hospital, we offer a wide range of sandwiches, hot and cold snacks, sweet treats, salads, jack of potatoes and a range of hot meals from Monday to Friday, 7:30 a.m. to 6:30 p.m. and at weekends, 8 a.m. to 2:30 p.m. Just follow the signs from the tower block lifts.

the NHS to the test, the Friends and Family Test. It's a short questionnaire you can complete whenever you get care or treatment from us. It's open to everyone, with your answers going to the people making decisions about your local services. You'll be contacted by phone within 24 hours of leaving hospital to ask you for feedback about your stay or outpatient appointment. You can complete a paper version of the Friends and Family Test before you leave the hospital, if you prefer. We need to know where things are going well and where they could be improved. So start putting us to the test by asking any of our staff how you can take part.

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Here's that number again, 0300 111 9000. 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
2: 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I spent one night just walking around the streets, not daring to stop anywhere to try and sleep. By the morning, I was really tired and hungry. Then I was offered a place to stay with Gloucestershire Night Stop. I stayed with a couple just outside Cheltenham. They were really friendly, I had a room of my own, and they gave me a really big meal. Now Night Stop are helping me to find a more permanent place to stay.
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1: What is a heart attack? 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
1: 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Here's that number again, 01242 221170. 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
1: 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Here's that number again, 0808 808 5555. Lymphoma Action, we're here for you.

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1: Every year, over 300,000 people are diagnosed with cancer in the UK, facing many challenges, including exhausting treatments and difficult emotions. These challenges affect not only those with cancer, but their family and friends too. Maggie's is there for anyone living with or affected by cancer, offering an evidence-based programme of support that has been shown to strengthen physical and emotional well-being. Built alongside Cheltenham General Hospital, our centre is an uplifting place with qualified professional staff on hand to offer the support people need. Practical advice about cancer, its treatments, welfare benefits, blue badge applications, bereavement and emotional support. A friendly place to meet other people in a similar situation. Since 2000, our work has been commended by the NHS Cancer Plan, NICE and the Cancer Reform Strategy. 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Alternatively, we can be contacted on 01242 250 611. Here's our number again, 01242 250 611. Maggie's, offering free practical, emotional and social support to people living with or affected by cancer.

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1: Norovirus is the most common cause of stomach bugs and can affect people of any age. Recognising the condition and taking action to prevent its spread is very important. The symptoms of a norovirus infection begin around 12 to 72 hours after you pick up the infection. Symptoms usually last for 12 to 60 hours, but sometimes longer. You may start to feel sick, and this is often followed by vomiting. Many patients will also get watery diarrhea, and some people will have flu-like symptoms. It is very infectious and is easily spread from person to person, and more likely to spread where people are in close proximity. Public places like hospitals and care homes are susceptible to outbreaks of norovirus and may result in ward closures and restricted visiting to help reduce the spread of infection. Do not visit people in hospitals or care homes until 72 hours after your symptoms have gone, and do not visit if you have been in contact with anyone in the last 3 days who has diarrhea or vomiting.

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1: 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Or take your driving test? 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Or even attend college? Read Easy Cheltenham and Gloucester aims to transform the lives of adults in our area who struggle to read. Aimed at those over 18, one-to-one support is provided by a trained reading coach. You'll have 2 half-hour sessions a week in a local library, community centre or cafe that's easy for you both to get to. Following a tried and tested reading programme, you'll work at your own pace, always keeping in mind whatever your end goal may be. As you progress through each of the 5 books, you'll know that you are getting closer and closer to that goal. And we celebrate with you every step of the way, with certificates on completion of each book that for many of our learners is the very first certificate they've ever achieved. 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Here's that number again, 07984 484 813. 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
1: I want to tell you about sepsis. Sepsis is a life-threatening condition. Last year, it killed 48,000 people in the UK. It can lead to shock, multiple organ failure, and even death if not recognised and treated promptly. There is no single sign or diagnostic test, and sepsis is indiscriminate. While it primarily affects very young children, older adults, and people with underlying health conditions, it can sometimes be triggered in those who are otherwise fit and healthy. Sepsis always starts with an infection, such as a chest or urinary tract infection. It is not known why some people develop sepsis in response to these common infections, whereas others don't. How do you spot sepsis in adults? They could have slurred speech or confusion, have extreme shivering or muscle pain, do not pass urine for a whole day, have severe breathlessness. They feel like they are going to die. Their skin may be mottled or discoloured. If you or another adult develop any of these signs, it is important to seek urgent medical attention. If you are worried about an infection, call 111 or contact your GP. 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And just ask,

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1: During your stay, the hospital's spiritual care chaplaincy team can play a big part in supporting you in your personal values, as well as your spiritual, pastoral and religious beliefs or needs. If you would like to see a member of the chaplaincy team while you are in hospital, please ask your nurse to let us know so that we can respond.

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1: If you notice blood in your pee, don't ignore it. 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Chances are it's nothing serious, but it could be an early sign of kidney or bladder cancer. Finding it early makes it more treatable. So if you do notice blood in your pee, even just the once, don't make excuses. 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Be clear on cancer.

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1: Ever felt like food is sticking when you swallow? 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
1: I noticed a freckle that had got bigger.
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1: You were there, with every breath I needed to take. 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You made me blush with the sweet touch of your warm embrace. But where are you now? You've drained from my face. Bloodstocks are falling. 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NHS Blood Donation. Your blood matters.

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1: Yeah, everybody thinks Carol smiles. 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I don't, and I smiled even less when I had my second child. 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
1: I'm sorry, Mr. Lineker. Your son has leukemia. Bang. Your world collapses. You think, is that it? Is that the end? How can we help? Can anybody help? But you never think all those transfusions he'll need. I hope they've got enough blood. We just took it for granted it was there.
2: 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Do something amazing.

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1: 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Here are those numbers again. Tewkesbury 291743 or Gloucester 726 666. The British Red Cross. 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
1: 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On the second Monday of the month, we have our bereavement group in Gloucester, and we have monthly groups in Lydney and Littledean. 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Here's that number again, 01452 939 000. 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

0: For the very best in brass band and military music, this is Brassed Off. 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

Hello, and yes, you are in tune with Cotswold Hospital Radio, broadcasting to Cheltenham General and Gloucestershire Royal Hospitals. And they wrote the songs. Most of you will have heard of the Gershwins, Irving Berlin, Cole Porter, Rodgers and Hammerstein. In this next hour, I'd like to introduce you to a composer of popular songs who I think should be up there with the greatest, Hyman Arluck, born in February 1905, who later changed his name to Harold Arlen.

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0: 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You four men go that way, the rest of you come with me.

Sammy Davis Jr. and his own inimitable version of That Old Black Magic. Words from Johnny Mercer, music from Harold Arlen. Why should Harold Arlen join the list of great composers of popular songs? Well, who hasn't heard of Stormy Weather, Over the Rainbow, That Old Black Magic, I've Got the World on a String, and many, many more, including his first published song, Get Happy.

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We're gonna be going to the promised land. We're heading across the river. Wash your sins away in the tide. It's quiet.

0: For the judgment day.
1: Judy Garland and Get Happy, which she sang in the 1950 film Summer Stock, but which Harold Arlen and Ted Kohler originally wrote 20 years earlier for a Broadway show, The 9:15 Review. Young Harold Arlen fell in love with jazz, and at the age of 15 was leading his own band playing piano. And that early hit, Get Happy, was the stepping stone to a contract for Arlen and his then-writing partner, Ted Kohler, to work for the famous Cotton Club. And for 4 years, they wrote songs for revues, featuring such artists as Cab Calloway, Ethel Waters, and Lena Horne.

Lena Horne and Stormy Weather. Two more songs now, originally written by Arlen and Cola for those Cotton Club reviews. I've Got the World on a String, but before that, Between the Devil and the Deep Blue Sea.

Bing Crosby, of course. One of the last reviews Harold Arlen and Ted Koehler wrote for was in 1932. The review, Earl Carroll's Vanities. One of the songs, I Got a Right to Sing the Blues.

London. These successes from their time at the Cotton Club led Harold Arlen and Ted Kohler to widen their appeal, working on Broadway and in Hollywood on musicals. In 1933, Arlen and Kohler wrote the title song for their first movie, titled Let's Fall in Love.

Nat King Cole. A year later, 1934, the film Take a Chance proved to be a flop with the public when it was released, but it did feature a song written by Harold Arlen and his new partner, Yip Harburg, that was to become a long-time standard.

Ella Fitzgerald, and It's Only a Paper Moon. A song that began a long and profitable partnership for Arlen and Harburg, culminating in the score for The Wizard of Oz. The Wizard of Oz was the most expensive production in MGM's first 15 years of filmmaking, but it's never been off our television screens since it was first shown in cinemas in 1939. Shirley Temple was the studio's first choice for the role of Dorothy, but she wasn't available, and Judy Garland was on hand.

0: Cheltenham's Cancer Information and Support Centre is located in the Oncology Unit at Cheltenham General, next to the WRVS shop, and is for patients with cancer and those who care about them. Information is available on all topics relating to cancer. The centre holds a weekly wig clinic for patients experiencing hair loss because of their treatment, and also sell a range of attractive headwear for patients. We offer 6 sessions of complementary therapy for oncology patients from fully qualified volunteers, and arrange monthly makeover workshops called Look Good, Feel Better for women having cancer treatment.
1: If you are receiving chemotherapy or radiotherapy, as an outpatient you can obtain a parking permit from the Focus Centre. For the patient's convenience, the centre also sells anti-nausea organic sweets, greetings cards and nearly new paperback books, as well as donated jigsaws, CDs and DVDs. 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
2: And you're in tune with Cotswold Hospital Radio, and They Wrote the Songs, where we're tracing the career of Harold Arlen, one of the top composers of popular songs in the 20th century. Arlen's partnership with Yip Harburg ended around 1940, and Arlen formed a new partnership with Johnny Mercer, and together they wrote many hits over the next 15-16 years. Several were featured in films. Their first hit came with the title song from the movie Blues in the Night.

Shirley Bassey singing Johnny Mercer's lyrics set to Harold Arlen's music for Blues in the Night. The film also included a song made popular by the Glenn Miller Orchestra, this time, The Dream's on Me.

Ray Eberly with the Glenn Miller Orchestra. Some of today's recording stars are drawn to the works of those 20th century writers. Robbie Williams has recorded Arlen and Mercer's One for My Baby, which was originally in the film The Sky's the Limit.

My Shining Hour, which was also in The Sky's the Limit. And that recording was taken from one of Frank Sinatra's 1943 Coast to Coast radio shows, sponsored by Vim's Vitamins. And around the time of that radio show, 1943, MGM released the movie Cabin in the Sky, which had originally been a Broadway show. Harold Arlen and Johnny Mercer were asked to add three songs to the score of the original Broadway show for the film, which was to star Ethel Waters, Lena Horne and Louis Armstrong. One of the songs added has been recorded by Eartha Kitt.

Eartha Kitt, Happiness is a Thing Called Joe. 3 years after the release of Cabin in the Sky, Harold Arlen and Johnny Mercer were back on Broadway, and on 30th of March 1946, St. Louis Woman opened at the Martin Beck Theatre. One of the songs in the show has become a standard, Come Rain or Come Shine, sung here by Sammy Davis Jr.

0: Sammy Davis Jr. Finally, in this look at the career of the composer Harold Arlen, a song he wrote with Leo Robin for the not very successful film Casbah. The song, however, has proved to be memorable, especially when sung by Ella Fitzgerald. Hooray for love.
1: It's the wonder

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1: Hello, I'm Colin Dee and welcome to my new country music show on Cotswold Hospital Radio, broadcasting to Cheltenham General and Gloucestershire Royal Hospitals. In this show, I'm playing some of the latest American country music songs, so why not stay with me and have a listen? In the first part of the show, I have music by Alan Jackson, Sawyer Brown, Shania Twain, and Taylor Swift. First up, I've got a track to get you in country music mood. It's none other than 55-year-old Alan Jackson. He has sold over 60 million albums worldwide. Here he is with Gone Country.

That was a great start to this show of new country music, and featured Alan Jackson and Gone Country, which was released in 1994 and reached the number one spot of the US Billboard Hot Country Songs chart. The next song is by Sawyer Brown, an American country band formed in 1984. This track was released in 1993 and went to number four on the US Billboard Hot Country Songs chart. Have a listen to The Boys and Me.

That was The Boys and Me by Sawyer Brown. The next track is by Canadian singer Shania Twain. The song reached number 8 in the US Billboard Hot Country Songs chart in 1998, and it became one of Shania's biggest hits worldwide. Here she is with That Don't Impress Me Much.

That was That Don't Impress Me Much by the gorgeous Shania Twain, one of my favourite country singers. The next track was a huge hit in 2012 for country music star Taylor Swift. Here she is, We Are Never Ever Getting Back Together.

0: together.
1: That was Taylor Swift and We Are Never Ever Getting Back Together. That song reached the top spot in the iTunes singles chart in 50 seconds, making it the fastest selling single in digital history. It also reached number one in the US Billboard Hot Country Songs chart in September 2012. I'll be back after this short message.
2: Put the NHS to the test. The Friends and Family Test. It's a short questionnaire you can fill out whenever you get care or treatment from us. It's anonymous and open to everyone, with your answers going to the people making decisions about your local services. We need to know where things are going well and where they could be improved. So start putting us to the test by asking any of our staff how you can take part.
1: Continuing with the latest American country music, in the next part of the show I have music by Alison Krauss, Toby Keith and Keith Urban. Next up, I have Alison Krauss and a Union Station band with a track off their 2011 album. Here is the title track, Paper Airplane.

That was Paper Airplane, performed by Alison Krauss and the Union Station Band. The album reached the number one spot in the US Billboard Hot Country Albums chart in 2011. The next country track is from Toby Keith, the American country singer-songwriter, record producer and actor. The track I'm playing became a number one hit in the US Billboard Hot Country Songs chart in 2003. Here is I Love This Bar by Toby Keith.

you got divorcing.

That was I Love This Bar by Toby Keith, who now has bars in Oklahoma City and Las Vegas called Toby Keith's I Love This Bar and Grill. My next song is from American country singer-songwriter and multi-instrumentalist Keith Urban. Urban was actually born in New Zealand in 1967 and began his career in Australia from an early age. He moved to the United States in 1991, and from 1999 he has had success all the way. I am playing his 2004 hit, Days Go By.

0: That was Days Go by Keith Urban, and this became Urban's fifth number one single, spending 4 weeks at the top of the US Billboard Hot Country Songs chart in 2004. I'll be back after this short message.
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3: Good evening, and welcome to Patient's Postbag, brought to you by Cotswold Hospital Radio, broadcasting live to Cheltenham General and Gloucestershire Royal Hospitals, and the World Wide Web from our Parkside studio here in Cheltenham, England. My name is Evan, and with me in the studio this evening is Abang.
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3: Who is our sound engineer for tonight. And thank you to Colin Ralph, who brought you the Country Classics show. Earlier this evening, members of our team, well, me and Abang, visited Bybury Ward. And unfortunately, Bybury Ward, a bit quiet tonight, so we didn't get to meet any patients. But we took the opportunity to put together a bumper special patients postbag show for you this evening, bringing together some of the brilliant classics we enjoy that we've enjoyed playing for you, the patients, over these many months. So, we've got a great lineup of tracks which we'll be playing for the next hour and a half. So, without further ado, let's play our first song of the evening. And this is Love Story by Taylor Swift.

0: That was Taylor Swift with Love Story. And you're listening to Monday Night's Bumper Patience Postbag Special with me, Evan, and Abang. And Abang, why don't you tell us what song we have coming up next?
1: Next one, we have some... I never heard this song before, but I think it's your choice. So I Ran So Far Away by Flock.
0: Oh, you've definitely heard this song before, Abang.
1: Maybe. Let's
0: You'll know
1: see.
0: It.
1: So yeah, I Ran So Far Away by Flock of Seagulls.

0: That was Iron So Far Away by Floke of Seagulls. I actually listened to that. I've listened to that before. So
1: it's from the Grand Theft Auto Vice City soundtrack. Video games. Played that game as kids.
0: What a tunes. What got next?
1: Next up, we have Murder. A name I recognise. I can't remember what era this band was from. I think late 90s, early 2000s. But it's Mud with Dynamite.

0: That was Mud with Dynamite, and I was way off. I was thinking of one of those like late 90s boy bands like NSYNC, but no, this is obviously a classic rock band formed for in 1966 they were formed, and that particular song was from 1973. And if my mum is listening, she's almost certainly prepared to tell me off for just getting that so badly wrong, because I think she was a big fan of Mud back in the day. The things we do on the radio. What do we got next to bang?
1: Next one, we have A Cruel Summer by Banarama.

0: that was a cruel summer by Bandanarama.
1: It was a very cruel summer last week, wasn't it, with all of the heat wave we had.
0: But well, we've got a cooler weather now, so
1: it's thankfully cooler in the studio today, so we can come in.
0: Exactly.
1: But anyway, coming up next we have Jimi Hendrix with Foxy Lady.

0: That was Jimi Hendrix with Foxy Lady.
1: Next one, we have another summer tune. I don't know if I listen to these songs, it just reminds me of summer. So we've got a Spectrum, Say My Name by Florence and the Machine.

0: That was Spectrum by Florida and the Machine. Mm. What have we got next?
1: Next up, we have Black Eyed Peas with Let's Get It Started.
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1: That was Black Eyed Peas with Let's Get It Started.
2: Next one, we have another, I think it's like an early 2000, isn't it? I can't remember, actually. But
1: it's
2: yeah,
1: mid-2000s, I think this one came
2: maybe
1: out.
2: Maybe it is. Maybe I'm wrong. But yeah, let's just put it a tune. So this is I Miss You by Blink-182.

0: Well, it's an old nostalgic tunes, that was, isn't it, Evan? So that was I Miss You by Blink-182. What have we got next?
1: Next up, we have another nostalgic tune for some of this, another Vice City Wave 103 classic. This is Blondie with Atomic.

0: That was Blondie with Atomic.
1: Nice. Well, next one we have, I think this one is another tunes from 90s as well. It's kind of like in that kind of like area. We have Foo Fighters, Times Like This.

0: That was Foo Fighters by Times Like This. What have we got next?
1: Next up we have, I think, our third track of the evening, which was also on the Grand Theft Auto Vice City soundtrack, although I forgot about when I selected this. This is The Buggles with Video Killed the Radio Star.

0: That was The Buggles with Video Killed the Radio Star. Now, quite recently, I was in met a friend in Edinburgh, and we went to the to an arcade where they had one of those dance machines, you know, like the Dance Dance Revolution games. I think it was a version of a game from the 90s, because I remember having it on the PlayStation when I was a kid, or my sisters had it. And this was one of the songs that we tried dancing to, and it was very hard. I don't know how people get good at that game.
1: No one's really used that kind of like arcade nowadays, aren't they? So
0: they're really fun.
1: Yeah.
0: Arcades still deserve their place in society, I think.
1: Exactly. Well, next one, we have another tunes. This is the Cranberries and Zombie.

0: That was the Cranberries and Zombies.
1: Nice live acoustic rendition of it. Exactly. I think we do have the original version on CD, but that one always catches us out because that's the one in our our VDJ system. Coming up next, we have Axel F. Axel F, that was a theme tune from a 1970s cop show. I'm looking at Ian to see if he's nodding or not. Miami Vice. Oh, coming back to Vice City again. Okay, I didn't... Nice loop back. That wasn't intentional. Axel F, theme song from Miami Vice, performed by Clock.

0: That was Axel F, performed by Clock, which I have discovered our font of knowledge, Ian, got it not quite right, and my mum did get it right in her text message. That was from Beverly Hills Cop, a cop movie. We were close. Good version of Axel F, that, yeah. I thought. Nice. We do have the Crazy Frog version of Axel F on our system, so you can all feel grateful that we didn't choose to play that one tonight instead. I never want to hear the Crazy Frog version again.
1: Well, next one, we move on to Rihanna, and this one is Disturbia.

0: That was Rihanna and Disturbia. What have we got next, Evan?
1: Next up, we have Rednecks with Cotton Eye Joe. If it hadn't been for Cotton Eye Joe, I'd been married a long time ago.

0: you come from, Cotton Eye Joe?
1: That was Rednecks with their cover of Cotton Eye Joe, which we learned originally was a song from the 1920s.
2: Yeah. So, 100 years old. Songs, kind of like style. So, I didn't know that. So,
1: no. Only know it from that particular version, which.
2: Exactly.
1: Okay. Anyway.
2: Yeah, next one we have. I think this one is kind of like a 2000s tune as well.
1: 2000s pop punk.
2: And, yeah, so here we are. When You're Gone by Avril Lavigne.

0: That was Avril Lavigne by When You're Gone. That's it.
1: We love Avril Lavigne. Her song's got me through exam time in university, just listening to all of those.
0: It's nostalgia.
1: Help me keep it together. Coming up next, we have Miley Cyrus with Take Me Along.

0: That was Miley Cyrus with Take Me Along, a song that was on her Can't Be Tamed album, which, if I recall correctly, was released in 2010. Mm-hmm. Now, Abang, where are we going on our summer holidays?
1: We're going to Key West. So this is a village people. Is that what you mean?
0: That's what I meant. Yeah, Key West, a popular holiday destination in Florida.
1: Oh, there you go. Okay. So, yeah.

0: That was Key West and Village People. What have we got next, Evan?
1: Next up we have, I'll have to be very careful to get this right, this is Nelly Furtado with I'm Like a Bird.

0: That was Kings of Leon and Sex on Fire. What we got next?
1: Something we've had far too much of lately. This is Kinks with Sunny Afternoon. Sorry, we'll come back to that. Next up, we'll have Nickelback with How You Remind Me.

0: That was Nickelback with How You Remind Me. Now, what's up next, Bang? We got the Kinks on the go? Or?
1: Yeah, we have the Kinks, so as we promised, so this is the Sunny Afternoon by the Kinks.

0: That was The Kings and Sunny Afternoon.
1: We've arrived at the end of tonight's Patience Postbag. We'd like to thank you all for keeping us company for the last hour and a half and 5 minutes, because we overshot slightly enjoying that music so much. Don't go away, as coming up next is Good Enough for Jazz. 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It's good night from me, Evan, and all of us here in the studio. A bang.
2: Good night.
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2: 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And I'll repeat that number again, 01594 812 505. Cotswold Careline. 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
1: 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I and my family know. 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My name is Richard, and I am chairman of the Cotswold Prostate Cancer Support Group. 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You will not be alone. You will meet many others with the same fears, anxieties, and concerns as yourself. There is also a separate group for wives and partners, which meets on a Wednesday evening later in the month. To find out all about us, visit our website or visit our Facebook page. There will always be a warm welcome for you at either of our meetings. Remember, you are not alone. 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

Opening the show for us today, we had Opera Babes with Stranger in Paradise from the musical Kismet. But the song had its roots in the Polozian dance from Borodin's Prince Igor. We'll be having contributions from Catherine Jenkins, Jacqueline Dupre, and Only Men Allowed. But first, our featured composer, John Rutter, well known for his Christmas carols, anthems, and choral music. His compositions are inspired by the spirituality of sacred verses and prayers. Our first piece, For the Beauty of the Earth, is based on the Christian hymn by Folliot Pierpoint, who was inspired by the beauty of the countryside that surrounded him.

John Rutter's The Lord Bless You, taken from the Book of Numbers, and one of the best prayers for God's blessings and peace upon those we love and care for. Psalm 148 provides our third choice today. Oh, praise the Lord of Heaven.

Behold, the Tabernacle of God was our fourth selection from our featured composer today, John Rutter, and comes from Revelations 21, verse 3. One of Rutter's major works is Mass of the Children, from which our last selection is taken. It is Gloria, known as the Greater Doxology.

Gloria from the Mass of Children, from our featured composer today, John Rutter. Our next artist, Alison Balsam, is a classical trumpeter who won Young British Performer at the Classical Brit Awards and has already released 3 CDs. Our selection today comes from her second disc, Backworks for Trumpet, the Concerto in D Major.

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0: The story of our next artist reads more like a furry story. The Welsh choir girl who won a scholarship to London's Royal Academy of Music to study opera and was spotted by a major record company at the age of 23 and who then signed a 6-album deal. She is the fastest-selling classical artist since Maria Callas. There were nearly 100,000 sales for her first album, Premiere, which shot straight to the top of the classical charts. Its follow-up, Second Nature, largely inspired by requests from her many legion of fans, sold more than 350,000 copies and won her a Classical Brit Award, from which our next selection comes. This is Catherine Jenkins and Vida Cor Meum.

the Czech Film Orchestra and Catherine Jenkins and Vida Cormeum. And we stay in the land of song and turn to a male voice choir. Only Men Aloud came to national prominence when they won the last choir standing on the BBC in 2008. The selection today is also based in television and is the theme for the World War II miniseries Band of Brothers.

Band of Brothers, a very apt choice for Only Men Allowed. Our next artist, Tasman Little, may not be as well known as some of her fellow pupils at the Yehudi Menuhin School, such as Nigel Kennedy and Nicola Benedetti, but she has achieved critical acclaim for her multiple albums. Tasman's selection today is Spiegel M. Spiegel, a piece of music written by Arvo Part in 1978, and originally written for a single piano and violin. It is an example of minimal music, the style of music associated with American composers, and originating from the New York downtown scene of the 1960s.

Spiegel M. Spiegel, taken from Tasma Nuttall's self-titled CD. Our next piece of music is The Swan, taken from Sanson's The Carnival of the Animals, and this is by far the most famous movement of the suite, due to it being a staple of cellists. It is often performed solo, and is used to showcase the interpretive skills of the cellist. The lushly romantic cello solo evokes the swan elegantly gliding over the water, and it's played for us today by Jacqueline Dupre, who made her formal debut at the age of 16 in March 1961, and was considered Britain's premier cellist during the rest of that decade.

The Swan, composed by Sanson and performed by Jacqueline Dupre and Ossian Ellis. You've been listening to the best of British classical music with me, Peter Grogan. I've enjoyed your company today and look forward to you joining me again. And I'll leave you with Richard and Adam and Caruso.

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1: 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On this show, I'm playing some of the best American country music songs you could wish to hear, so why not stay with me and have a listen? In the first part of the show, I have music by Kenny Chesney, Brad Paisley with Kerry Underwood, and Kerry Hardwick. First up is 45-year-old American country music singer-songwriter Kenny Chesney, who has recorded 20 studio albums, produced more than 40 top 10 singles, and sold over 30 million albums worldwide. Here is his 2010 hit, Ain't Back Yet.